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3: On the way next, I can't wait to tell you about high school sweethearts that just reconnected after 77 years. Yes, you heard right. After 77 years, it's the best news ever next here on Star. I've had

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1: It's the best news ever with Chad Mitchell. It's the best
2: news ever. Do you ever wish that you could connect with someone you knew way back when? Well, Joanne and Bill were actually high school sweethearts back in their hometown. They met on the school bus and they went to prom together, but they broke up when Joanne, who's 2 years older, went off to college. Now, Bill is 90 and Joanne is 92, and Joanne's daughter looked Bill up and Joanne got brave. She reached out, sent him a letter, and said, you know, it'd be kind of fun to reconnect and reminisce. Well, he called her, and long story short, they fell in love all over again.
3: Yay!
2: They hadn't seen each other in over 77 years.
4: Neither one of us looked the same after 70 years, but once we got over that little bit of a shock, the personalities and the way we feel about each other just came right back.
2: I just love this. Joanne never got rid of her silver bracelet with green gems that Bill had given her so many years ago. And now she's wearing it again after 77 years of being in her jewelry box. Now they love going on walks together, and people think that they're such a cute couple that strangers will pick up their tab at a restaurant. And that's what I call the best news ever.
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Corey Asbury there, uplifting Star 101.5. Hey, it's Chad. Hopefully you've had a good day. And if not, well, we're about to change that with a song called Good Day. This is Forrest Frank on Star. I'm about to-

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We are Denver's Star 101.5. Hey, it's Chad. Just want to make sure that you know that your smart speaker is so much more than just a smart speaker. It's actually your direct hookup to encouragement and the music that you love anytime you need it. All you have to do to get started is say, Alexa, play Star 101.5. Yeah.

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3: 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And he brings us today's one truth. Simon says, transparency doesn't mean sharing every detail. 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
1: Something to build on if things aren't going the way you wish they would. 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
1: What do you do when you forget the candles?
2: A birthday cake?
1: Yes.
2: We always forget the candles.
1: It was
2: always
1: their daughter's birthday. She's turning 8. And so they had the cake. They all sang happy birthday. And so they decided to use the light that was right above the dining room table. And they told her, okay, we're going to count it down. You're going to blow on the light.
3: 1, 2, 3.
1: Okay. And somebody happened to be really close to the light switch.
2: Be even better if they had a dimmer on that switch. As everybody goes, blow harder as you slowly dim the lights. I like that. We always remember the birthday cake. We always forget the candles. And so I'm going to keep that idea in my back pocket.
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2: Something happens when the weather starts to turn cooler, you know, like the bears, for instance. They know winter's coming, and so they start aggressively foraging. They want to put on a good layer of fat before the weather gets cold.
3: Oh, we're kind of like that, too.
2: We are kind of like that. And, yes. And part of that, for me, like chili plays a big part of that. That's one of my favorite fall foods. And, of course, when college football comes on, that's the perfect environment in which to have your chili. Mm. This weekend, the Tennessee Vols, my family spent a dozen years or more in Tennessee. So that's kind of our team. Our kids follow Tennessee, and so do we.
3: Okay, yeah.
2: And so as the game is coming on, I suddenly remember, I don't have my hat. I got a Tennessee cap. I got to find it. And, you know, it's been a whole year. Where did I put it? I'm rummaging through my closet, and I can hear kickoff approaching on the TV in the other room. Like, come on, come on. Just before kickoff, I found it.
3: Yeah.
2: Ran back in, had my uniform on, thankfully, and was able to watch the game, knowing I was doing my part.
3: It's as if they were depending on you.
2: How would I have felt if they had lost because I hadn't been wearing my cap?
3: But because they won, you kind of feel a little responsible for the win.
2: Wow, I hadn't even thought about that, but yeah.
3: Yeah.

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1: Hey, this is Randy James from Hopeful. We wrote Everything Is Better as a reminder that no matter what you're walking through, the storms, the chaos, the struggles, there's real hope because of Jesus. This song is a picture of what life looks

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2: Sometimes I think I'm the problem.
3: Mm-hmm.
2: And I'm thinking about that because this time of year, it always happens. You know, we're, I'm not sure why this is, but as soon as it starts to feel like any hint of fall, it's like all of a sudden I want to bake stuff. And so,
3: sure.
2: And I'm like, but that kind of perpetuates the whole, like, during the holidays, you know, we all do too much and we have too much and then we're regretful.
3: You're starting early. You're getting a good head start on your holiday belly.
2: I made a pound cake.
3: See?
2: Like, for no reason. Mm-hmm. There's no reason. There's no celebration going on. It was just, I was like, oh, pound cake.
3: I don't know.
2: Sounds good.
3: When I smell pound cake in the kitchen.
2: Yeah.
3: That's cause enough for celebration, isn't it?
2: It's true.
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2: Little boy named Louie. He was 6 years old when he was abducted from a park in West Oakland, California. He was playing with his older brother. This happened.
3: Is this story going to have a happy ending?
2: Because yeah, it is.
3: I hate these stories.
2: It is, sort of.
3: Okay.
2: Sort of. This happened in the early 50s, actually, when this happened.
3: Wow.
2: Now, then it's been more than 70 years later, Louie's been found. And he's alive and well.
3: Huh.
2: This is amazing. So, apparently what had happened was is his niece ended up using some DNA testing just to find out.
3: 23andMe or something like that.
2: One of those, yeah. Yes, to try to figure out her family history. Well, when she started looking into it and she saw what was coming up, police got involved. And she's like, oh my goodness, what's going on? Well, there was a crime that was committed. And that was that it's somebody that was connected to her and her DNA testing stuff, her uncle, Louie, there was a crime that had taken place. And so the police got involved and they were able to find him. He's living on the East Coast. And apparently what had happened is that Louie and his older brother were playing in a park. There was a woman that came up and lured him away, offering him candy.
3: Ugh.
2: And he was lured away and she got him and was able to take him away and move to the East Coast. Ended up giving him to a family, I guess, that couldn't have children.
3: Giving and, or selling?
2: That part's a little vague. So this is probably they had some sort of arrangement.
3: Okay.
2: And he ended up being raised by another family. Now they were kind to him and he lived, you know, a decent life, grew up. But in the meantime, you know, obviously he had been kidnapped from his family.
3: He was six, right?
2: He was six.
3: So I wonder if he had questions. He must have had questions.
2: Well, he said that he remembers a little bit of the woman coming up and taking him away from his big brother that he was playing with on the playground.
3: Wow.
2: But he said all the adults in his life were able to explain all of that away to where he just thought this is what was supposed to happen.
3: Okay.
2: And he's only six.
3: You're right.
2: And, but what's amazing now, because now fast forward, now he's meeting all of his family for the first time is, his brother, his older brother, still alive. And so, but Louie had served in the military. So did his older brother. Roger.
3: Mm-hmm.
2: And so they've been sitting down and bonding over their like military experience, about their childhood.
3: After 70 years.
2: Can you believe it?
3: Wow. What a story.
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2: It can be helpful sometimes seeing how other people accomplish a task. It might help you get it done better.
3: All right.
2: But just I was thinking that because the Ross recently shared how he gets ready for work every morning.
4: How I get ready for work. Really easy. Ready?
2: Okay, so he picks up a towel and he's putting his face into the towel.
3: All right. Is he screaming?
2: Yes, into the towel.
4: That's it.
2: He's like, that's it. That's how he gets ready for work.
3: It seems to be to me to be more an after work routine.

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2: It's the best news ever.
3: This one is especially for you if you're maybe thinking of a career change. This guy might be just the inspiration that you need. His name is Carl, and he had been an auto mechanic his whole life. And recently, he decided, I want to go back to school. And he did just that. He graduated from medical school and then became a doctor.
4: Yay!
3: Yay is right. And he just got his first job as an attending physician in the ER. All of this, and he's 51 years old. He actually said the skills he learned as a mechanic actually came in handy.
5: I've been working on things my whole life. It's just people now instead of cars.
3: He says everyone has stuff holding them back, but his philosophy is, if you want it, go after it and never give up. And that's what I call the best news ever.
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2: If there's ever been a time that you've thought to yourself, well, what am I waiting for? I get that. It was recently Nick Vujicic. If that name sounds kind of familiar, he's the guy, he has no arms and no legs, and he is an inspirational speaker.
3: Oh, yeah. Yeah.
2: He's just an incredible, he's a Jesus follower, and he has a family now. He's just this incredible guy. But recently he was speaking, and he was talking about just that. Like, what are we waiting for? You don't have to wait until you have it all together.
4: He doesn't want you to wait till you stop saying the F word before you become a Christian. He wants you to come now. Because a broken house to be fixed, you have to allow the carpenter to come into your house to fix the house. The carpenter can't fix the house until you let him in. And today he stands at the door and you hear,
2: knock, knock, knock. Oh, wow.
3: You know what that reminds me of? At some point in our married life, I thought, you know, my wife Tammy's there's so much to do. I'm gonna hire a house cleaner to come in. But it didn't work out because Tammy never wanted anybody else to see her house less than flawless.
2: Yeah.
3: And so she would scurry around trying to clean and dust and vacuum. And I was like, sweetheart,
2: that's what the house cleaner
3: does. It's kind of like that idea that we've got to get our house clean and completely in order.
2: Yeah.
3: Before we let Jesus come in and rearrange our house.

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1: See if this resonates. This is Dave Ramsey. He says, if you'll make the sacrifices now, right now, that most people aren't willing to make, later on, you'll be able to live as those folks will never be able to live. And you know what that reminds me of? What came to mind immediately was the decision, Amy, that you and your family made a couple of years ago.
2: Oof. Yeah, we're coming up on our third year living in our tiny home. It's 399 square feet. And there's four of us that live in here with our two dogs, two. They are mini schnauzers, so they're small dogs. But I'm going to tell you,
1: I think you forgot. What? And two adults who work from home. I mean,
2: yes.
1: That's wow.
2: It's true. I'm going to tell you, if you've ever thought about doing something like this or just changing your life in a dramatic way, when you simplify your life in some area, okay, any area, take an area that you feel like you can simplify it in, it does something. It makes you focus on the decisions and the things that actually matter. Because when you have more stuff and more things to deal with, all of your focus gets spread out.
1: Well, yeah. When you have more, it seems like your desire is to add to it.
2: Yeah.
1: Like there's no end
2: or
1: to
2: fill
1: that.
2: It up.
1: Yeah.
2: Right. It's like my house is bigger, so I got to fill it up. And I'm going to tell you this. This is so true. I once heard someone say, the less I've ever had, the closer to Jesus I've ever felt. That is a fact.
1: Well, I don't know. I feel kind of indicted by that because we fill up our home with things, and then we're like, well, there's a little room in the attic, so we'll fill the attic, and then you know all that space in the trunk of our car, that's just wasted space.
2: We need to store some stuff in there.
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2: How many times have you ever heard a song and you thought, ooh, what if that was a Christian song? There's a guy, his name's John Lynn, and he does just that. He's really talented, and he'll take a song and say, what if we could make this a little different?
3: You know that song that goes like, never mind, I'll find someone like you. Well, what if it was a Christian song?

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1: Well done, well done, my good and faithful son.
2: Ooh, artist John Lynn there.
0: You know, I've always thought I really like that Adele song. 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
2: Yes, me too.
0: It's great.
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0: to meet this man, and I got to witness with him. He was a proclaimed Muslim. By the end of it, I asked him, I said, are you okay? You seem like you're in your emotions. And he said, I feel something. 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And I just pray he gets saved, and I pray he's listening to the same radio station I'm listening to.
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2: One of my fears as a parent, and this may be true for you too, is as your kids get older and you prepare for them to leave home, have I taught them everything? I mean, are there things they need to know?
3: I forgot.
2: Are there gaps?
3: Yes.
2: Right?
3: I know there is.
2: And so I realized one of those gaps for me. My daughter Ellie was at our home. My granddaughter Heidi was there, my brand new granddaughter as well. So we didn't pay much attention to Ellie. But she was there, and that was a joke.
3: Yeah.
2: Anyway, but she, at one point, Ellie said, "What time is it?" Now, she's sitting in our living room, and directly across from where she's sitting, right in the middle of her view, is a clock. Tammy loves decorative clocks, and so there's a big clock the size of the grill on your F-150 pickup. It's huge.
3: Uh-huh. Yeah.
2: And I said, "Sweetheart, you're staring right at a clock." And she goes, "Yeah, but I'm not good at that kind of clock." What do
3: that
2: you mean?
3: That kind of clock? Yeah.
2: So apparently she meant the ones with arms, you know, or hands, whatever you call it.
3: Yeah.
2: And I'll be honest, this clock, both of the arms, you have to really stare at it to figure out which one's longer and which one's shorter. Mm. You kind of have to have a good idea what time it is before you try to read the correct time on the clock.
3: Sure. Yeah.
2: But she goes, "I've never been good at that." And I realized, how did we miss time?
3: Yeah.
2: How on earth?
3: I don't know about you, but I've got to tell you, now that she's got a child of her own, there were things, I remember specifically some things that I learned when I was teaching my kid the thing. So like...
2: That you hadn't learned before?
3: Yes. And I probably wouldn't want it to admit it to anybody.
2: How about clock reading?
3: But I was just thinking, this is going to be a thing now.
2: Okay.
3: As she's teaching clock reading to her baby Heidi, this is something she can learn at the same time.
2: She's finally going to figure it out.
3: All those gaps will be filled.
2: And of course, as you're teaching her child and learning at the same time, you never admit that.
3: So you've got
2: to, as a parent, you've got to learn the art of the bluff.
3: Yeah, yeah.

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2: Every now and then, you meet somebody that you think, oh, man, they have gotten some things figured out. For us, recently, we had lunch with our friends Jackie and Rich. Now, Jackie and Rich, they're in their late 60s, and they are retired. She used to be a nurse, and he did some woodworking type stuff. And they decided, they took a kind of like a big van, and they completely stripped out the van, took everything out of it, and they made it to where they could live in there.
3: Yeah, you see a lot of that now with big Sprinter vans or things like that, where they're equipped for touring and camping. And
2: yeah, it's in it.
3: They look pretty comfortable.
2: They opened it up for us. We got to look in there. They've got like their little kitchenette area. They've got a little refrigerator. Mm. They've got a little generator, you know, and it's all very comfortable. I mean, I think all of us would feel like, okay, we could do this. But they drive all over the country, and it's just so inspiring to me. They do have, kind of their, small house at home. They've got a 600 square foot home. Where they live when they're not touring around. But she said, you know, what I love most is that we're just driving around, checking things out that we've never seen before. And we go through this little town, and this little town says Hummingbird Festival tomorrow. And so she looks over at her husband, Rich, and she says, oh, a Hummingbird Festival. That sounds like fun.
3: I've never been to a Hummingbird Festival.
2: He says, that does sound fun. Oh, okay. Well, let's just stay the night here and we'll go to the Hummingbird Festival tomorrow.
3: You know, the idea of that kind of freedom.
2: Yes.
3: And the ability to just travel and just, I don't know what to say beyond free. It just seems freeing. And yet the idea of leaving it all behind it seems so risky.
2: I'm going to tell you, after watching them, I'm telling you, all of us could do it.
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3: Now you got me dreaming.
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3: Reading this last night, it's a very simple thing, but it really hit me. Tim Keller had said, the only person who dares wake a king at 3 a.m. for a glass of water is his child.
2: Ooh, that is so true.
3: And he says, we have that kind of access to God. And it really got me thinking that, you know, the Bible refers to God the Father and God the Son, and God himself ordained marriage. He set up that family structure with mom and dad and kids. And when you start to think about him doing that, just to sort of point to the kind of relationship and the kind of intimacy.
2: Like he's kind of offering us permission, right?
3: Yeah.
2: Mm-hmm.
3: Yeah.
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1: 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And I love what this says to encourage you. 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And when I let go of what I have, I receive what I need.

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3: It's a humbling experience sometimes when you're with your kids. They have a way of pointing things out sometimes.
4: They do, don't they? Yeah.
3: It's annoying sometimes.
4: Never things that are flattering to you either.
3: Although I do appreciate their honesty sometimes. I've got to tell you this, that we had a cleaning day. And so everybody knows what that means. We all have our chores to do and we get at it. Like, you've got your chores, I've got my chores. We're going to get this done. We can probably knock it out in about an hour, hour and a half, and we're done. Towards the end, one of our girls, I looked at it. She was supposed to, one of her chores was to clean the door. And I noticed that there was like still this place on the door that needed to be cleaned.
4: Hold on.
3: Yeah.
4: You clean your doors, your interior doors.
3: We clean everything. Yeah. Yeah. It's a part of the job, Kevin.
4: I never realized.
3: If you come honestly. Over and if you're a part of our cleaning day, maybe I'll give you the door job. But
4: I wouldn't know how to do it. Never done it.
3: The other day, it was Maggie's job. And so I said, I looked over at it. I'm like, oh, you missed a spot. She goes, oh, yeah, that wouldn't come up. I'm like, no, I don't even believe that you tried very hard on that. Let me show you how it's done, shall I?
4: You get your scrubbing rag. And
3: I got my scrubbing rag. Did my little psh, psh, psh, psh, psh. I'm like, watch this. And that's exactly the way it sounded too.
4: Sure.
3: And
4: so, no, it's very realistic.
3: And then and it wouldn't come up. So then I'm a little bit more
4: putting in a little more elbow grease.
3: It's getting harder and I'm like, oh, well, dadgum, you're right. It won't come up. And so then we're both looking at each other and she's thinking, I know she's thinking, I told you so. And
4: one of the worst things that you're required to do as a parent is to admit to your child, you were right.
3: It's just not natural.
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2: One simple sentence that still has me kind of twisted in knots. It's from Dr. David Jeremiah, and he says, worry is the most ineffective use of your time. Now, I totally agree.
3: Yeah.
2: But and even the Bible tells us not to worry, that God's got this, you know. But how do we do that? To me, it's like, don't crave pie. it's kind of, you know, how do you control that? It's so hard, isn't it? We know that worry shouldn't have a place in our lives as believers.
3: Maybe there is something, though. I was thinking about that. Comparing it to cravings. Yes, your stomach will begin, you know, gurgling, and you can't really control when you have cravings. I was thinking about like the way our thoughts are, because our thoughts sometimes can go to places we don't want them to.
2: Right.
3: Maybe they go to inappropriate places. Mm-hmm. Maybe they go to the worry places. Maybe they go to the places that, I don't know, that are destructive. I was thinking, so many places, right? And I was thinking about, what do you do? One time I remember someone had sharing with me is that the cure to that is bouncing your thoughts.
2: I've heard
3: kinda
2: that.
3: Like, yeah. And that to me is so powerful. It's like you begin to realize your thoughts are going somewhere, and immediately you need to bounce your thoughts to something else.
2: It's kind of like inappropriate images.
3: Yeah.
2: Or things we see that we shouldn't be looking at. You know, it's a great habit to develop that you kind of bounce your eyes.
3: Yeah.
2: Shouldn't be looking at that. Boom. You're over to something else.
3: Right.
2: And it's a perfect analogy to your thoughts. So maybe just a prayer this morning. God help us to bounce our thoughts, mm-hmm. and keep our mind fixed on you.

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2: Something I've been struggling with, justice, and not seeing justice be had. Now, this can come in a lot of different ways. I mean, I've thought this maybe it's like a justice with something that's going on in our family, with someone that you see, you're thinking, that's not right. Why is this happening to this person? Maybe it's more personal. I feel like there's not justice being had. Yeah. And I was thinking about this, if you feel that way, I'm going to tell you, when my mind kind of gets stuck in a loop of kind of asking questions and not knowing the answers of like where the justice is, because sometimes the absence of that justice, we can maybe mistake it and think that it's the absence of God.
3: Well, yeah, but if you read what Jesus says about justice, you know, he frames it in terms of us loving our neighbors and doing good for those around us, especially the poor, you know, the people who are marginalized or on the outskirts of mainstream society. Talked a lot about that, about the responsibility of us in making a difference, in bringing justice about. And even though we may never see that completely, not in our lifetime,
2: yeah,
3: I think it's still up to us. We should all long for justice.
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2: Today on Focus on the Family with Jim Daly, you're going to hear about God's redemptive work through adoption. Thanks for joining us. I'm John Fuller.
0: John, the one thing here at Focus on the Family that we want to be about is helping families to do the best job they can do in their marriage and their parenting. And that also means then those families that have adopted or doing foster care, I mean, they have really unique challenges as well. And so today we're going to spend time talking about how the Lord is using you in that context, or maybe how he wants to use you in that context of foster care or adoption. You and I have both done a portion of that. Jean and I fostered for about 15 years. In fact, we're about to swoop in with our Tennessee foster kids who are now, 8 years older, 10 years older than when we had them at our home.
2: Yeah.
0: And we're going to take them on a little vacation together. So we're still involved with many of those kids.
2: That's really fun to see.
0: Yeah.
2: Because you didn't plan that.
0: No, we're like the new grandparents.
2: Yeah, that's awesome. Yeah, and of course, we adopted back in the early 2000s, and that remains a very interesting, always interesting journey for us.
0: Yeah, and you know, there's so many benefits that come from that, and it is what the Lord calls us to do and to consider, and we are adopted into his family, and it's been not always an easy journey. It takes some unique loving on these kids because they're coming from such brokenness many times. So we're going to discuss that today and tomorrow, actually, and give you some of the insights just in case the Lord might be nudging you.
2: Yeah, and we have a great panel of guests today. We have Lisa C. Qualls, Jody Jackson Tucker, and Betsy Kilstra. And together, from very different perspectives and different experiences, they've written a terrific book called Healing for Every Heart in Adoption, Redemptive Prayers and Strategies for Adoptive Parents, Adoptees, and Birth Parents. It's a terrific resource, and you can find out more about our guests and this book and all the help we have here at the ministry at focusonthefamily.com/broadcast.
0: Ladies, welcome to Focus on the Family. Good to have you.
3: Thank you, Jim.
0: Yeah, there can be a diverse range of experiences surrounding adoption. I think I've heard those stories, and John, you have too. But these wounds are often going to be a factor, and it is not because of a flaw in those adoptive parents. These kids are coming in with great needs. I can remember filling out the foster form. I mean, it's, are you able and willing to have a child in your home that is a headbanger, a food hoarder? You know, there isn't no normal box to check because most of these kids are trying to cope somehow with their environment. So in that regard, what does research show about child development that explains these wounds that adoption is both causing and helping?
4: Well, we know from research that the bond between the mother and the baby begins prenatally.
0: Prenatal.
4: Yes, it's already happening. They're already experiencing their mother's movements and her voice, and she begins to experience the baby as well because the baby is moving, and there's this beautiful almost communication, you know, that they experience together that's very, very special and very, very sacred. And so when a baby is born, they are looking for that mother. You know, this is
0: that voice.
4: Yes, for their voice. They're looking for their touch. And so if a baby is separated from their mother, even just shortly after birth, that is a trauma. Change in primary caregiver is a trauma. And when we're talking about children in foster care, they have often been with their parents for a period of time, and they've experienced a wide range of things, probably neglect, abuse, things like that. So there are significant wounds that happen, you know, with abandonment and sometimes a sense of rejection, even though their birth mother may have actually even made a beautiful plan for them, but deep within themselves, why would someone give me away?
0: You know, it's almost, it makes me a little uncomfortable that way, because with our Wait No More program, we're encouraging parents to adopt and think about adoption. Mm-hmm. But we're talking about acknowledging the wounds that can be caused by adoption. Why is naming those wounds so important?
3: I think it's important for our families and for our children that we recognize that for adoption to be possible, a loss has taken place for the child. Now, many adopted children do beautifully, grow up and do amazing things and are incredible overcomers, but we still need to acknowledge that God's design was not for a family to be broken. He has a redemptive story in adoption, but in God's perfect design, the family remains together. And so we need to acknowledge that loss if we're going to move towards a redemption story.
0: Yeah. Mm-hmm. Betsy, you're the adopted person. So in that context, I think going back, I mean, it was a few years ago that you were in that situation.
5: Yes, sir.
0: But those feelings of something's not quite right. Speak to the hope people affected by adoption can have in healing through Christ.
5: Okay. I think what you said, the feeling that something's not quite right, has many faces. It has many pieces to it. You know, many fears, anger, rejection, shame, so much. And yet we have a God of redemption who begins very early, if we're in a Christian home, to restore that brokenness that we were all just talking about. And so many things. I mean, I could tell you how that happened for me.
0: Yeah, that was the next question. I was going to start the other direction now and start with you. But what was okay. your story? How old were you when you were adopted, and what happened?
5: I was 2 months when I was adopted. And I remember the first 6 years as being, you know, pretty peaceful. But I had an experience of two little neighbor children saying to me one day, "Well, your parents are not your real parents.
0: Wow.
5: You don't have any real parents. You know, we have real parents." And it was like all of a sudden something that was deep, deep inside just came to the surface with this whammo kind of feeling and kind of knocked me off my pathway and began to bring to the surface that the feelings of abandonment, loneliness, separation, I'm different in some kind of bad way. I remember the first time I heard that, "He knit you together in your mother's womb." It wasn't this random egg and sperm that came together that was meaningless and chaotic. It was God's hand was on me even before I appeared. And as those things came, they began to fill that dark place in my soul. But this was also there. It was like a war was going on inside of me, because I felt the depth of that abandonment and that brokenness. But I was also hearing God's word and God's truth. And I guess the abandonment was like a stomach ulcer. Sometimes it was just oozing and not too painful, and other times it was bleeding. And it felt just like, I don't know if I can stand this pain.
0: In that context, though, you're in a good environment. You're in a Christian home. This is why Christians should be involved.
5: Yeah.
0: But even with all that, buckets of identity and love and trust, and you still had doubts, and you still had those sense of shame, and I would imagine.
5: And I think if I could say one thing to the adoptive parents is that the issues are not yours, that you can pour so much love, pour scripture, pour everything you have into a child, but that child still has to struggle with that basic feeling of loss, that basic feeling of abandonment. And that's, parents, you need to release yourself from all that weight of, I haven't done enough, I haven't done it well enough, and just face the fact that your child has to go through that struggle.
2: Mm-hmm. Yeah, and this is Focus on the Family with Jim Daly. And today we're talking about healing from the wounds of adoption. And our guests are Lisa C. Qualls, Jody Jackson Tucker, and Betsy Kilstra. And the book is called Healing for Every Heart in Adoption, Redemptive Prayers and Strategies for Adoptive Parents, Adoptees, and Birth Parents. 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And Jody, I think one of your adopted children struggled. It was a college story, I think, that you had in the book about ongoing abandonment issues, despite having a Christian foundation in the home. Tell us about that.
3: Yes. Our daughter was older when she was adopted, and she is a lovely child. She was an excellent student. We had a close relationship, or so I felt, and it was just such a gift being her parents. And when it came time for her to go to college, our relationship started to struggle. And even each year around the time that she would leave for college, things would get very difficult. And it actually took her 3 years of college to admit to me one day on the drive there that every time we bring her to college, it was about 2 hours from our home. It makes me emotional to think that she went through this. She was worried that we would never come back and pick her up.
6: Yeah.
3: Mm-hmm. And the dorm actually reminded her of the orphanage that she grew up in. And because of some things that had happened to her in her childhood and experiences that she had had, it had deposited that fear of abandonment in her soul. So while there was no evidence that we would ever just leave her there, that was a struggle that she had to overcome. And I was so grateful when she finally shared that with me so that we could make the extra effort to remind her, of course, we're coming back. This is when we're coming back. We will always come back for you. You know, Jesus said that to his disciples, I will not leave you as orphans. And there's a beautiful scripture in Psalm 27 that says, though my mother and father abandon me, the Lord will care for me. And I was already an adoptive mom when I heard that scripture. And I just thought, that is so magnificent. And that's what I need to be telling my children. No matter what they went through, no matter what any of us goes through, Jesus was always there. Mm-hmm. He was always there in those moments, even when we felt lost and abandoned.
6: Yeah, and it's such a normal thing to feel when you're abandoned, to feel abandoned.
3: Yeah.
6: I mean, that's completely normal and all those things that can happen.
3: Yeah, it's, but we're not really alone.
6: No, we're not, but it feels that way.
3: Yeah.
6: You know, so it's tough. And boy, just acknowledging that for that child and being able to talk that through.
3: Yes.
6: You know, this is probably why you're feeling that way, but we're going to be here for you.
3: Yeah.
6: Man, what a great message that had to be, and that sense of security that she had after that, even with lingering doubts, maybe they won't show up, right?
3: But well, it gets
6: lesser
3: it's part
6: and
3: of
6: lesser.
3: Her journey.
6: Yeah.

0: And it was, I felt very, very deeply abandoned.
1: Well, let me just clarify that for the listener, the viewer. I mean, again, you're 17 and pregnant?
0: I was a little younger.
1: Okay. Mm-hmm. A teen pregnancy.
0: Yes.
1: And your parents got advice that the best option here would be to put you into foster care, which, you know, that just kind of is amazing when we think about it today. It was like, move the problem outside of your home. I mean, did you ever come back to reconcile that with your parents?
0: Yes, we have reconciled over the years. The Lord has done so much healing. And I think it took me a long time to realize that, honestly, I think they were trying to protect me.
1: Yeah, no,
0: you know, they were removing me far away from my boyfriend, for one.
1: Right.
0: Moving me out of our community and protecting themselves a little bit, too. You know, there was a lot of shame there.
1: Well, that's true. Mm-hmm. And you had the child and you put the child up for adoption?
0: Yes. Not because I wanted to.
1: Correct, yeah.
0: But because I had truly no other option. Mm-hmm. Even my foster mother was told she could not offer to help me.
1: Wow.
0: Yeah.
1: Under that banner of grief and loss, I mean, how did you cope with that decision? I mean, this is big.
0: It was very, very big. The only thing that got me through was the Lord. I was not a believer when I became pregnant, and I came to know Jesus. I kept hearing more about him. I kind of thought my foster mother and her friends were a little strange because they were really, really into Jesus, but I feel like the Lord captured me, you know? Huh. And it
1: didn't repulse you. You kind of leaned in.
0: No, I was. No, I think the Holy Spirit was preparing my heart, you know?
1: That's great.
0: But it wasn't until I was actually in labor and the most profoundly alone that I'd ever been in my life and so desperate. I was scared. I was in pain. My foster mother was sleeping. And I cried out to the Lord. And I just said, I can't do this alone. I feel like I was truly lost and then found. Mm. I felt the presence of the Lord with me. It was powerful, and it changed my life forever.
1: Mm. That's good.
0: Yeah, all eternity and future generations, you know. Mm. So I'm very, very grateful for God showing up so powerfully for me.
1: Yeah. Mm. So for that teen girl who's pregnant right now, she may be listening, may not, but her mom might be listening. What advice would you give both of them?
0: I would say if I were that mom, I would surround my daughter with so much love and so much support. Mm-hmm. No mother should be separated from her baby out of desperation. No mother should be abandoned. So I think whenever possible, we helped that young mom parent her baby. I always think to myself, you know, I lost my son because of my age and my youth. And you know what? I overcame that because I got older. I just needed some help right then to have been able to parent my son. But sometimes circumstances don't allow that. And then I think in that case, we need to be prepared for the grief and be ready to support her through it.
1: Yeah. Again, a question I'm sure people are wanting me to ask is, did you ever connect with your son?
0: Was I there? Did.
1: Tell us that, because that's important for our emotional well-being right here.
0: Well, he found me when he was 16.
1: Wow.
0: And we had, I would say, a fairly rocky reunion because he was young and his parents were not prepared for it. I wasn't quite prepared yet either. It was definitely the longing of my heart to know my son again. But he also didn't know his story. He had no idea why I had given him up for adoption. It was very healing for him to learn that I loved him so much and that I never, never forgot him. And it was also great for him to learn his heritage, you know? And so it was beautiful. He also reunited with his birth father.
1: Okay.
0: Yeah.
1: Betsy, in the book you share prayers for healing. What are the key parts of those prayers to heal a broken heart?
2: Well, there's repentance of what has gone wrong and how we've responded wrong. There is forgiveness, because so much forgiveness is needed, including forgiveness of ourselves. And there's also a place to just release the heaviness and the burdens that we've carried to the Lord.

0: And so those are essential parts of the prayer.
1: You know, I think just generally for all three of you to give a perspective on this, there's all of this is gradation. And what I mean by that is some children will respond well with a light, loving touch that have come out of this situation. I feel like I was in that spot. I didn't really own my dad's bad decisions. I never felt like that was my fault, that he and my mom divorced. And, of course, my mom died when I was 9, my dad when I was 11. I ended up in foster care. Not a very good positive foster experience. But there was something in me that really put the blame in the right place. I never felt like I owned it as a child. And I just thank the Lord for that grace.
0: That's huge. Right? That's one of the most important things that can happen.
1: How does somebody, and this is the question, how does an adult in that child's life help them get there so that they're not feeling all the guilt and all the you know, sins of your fathers and that kind of thing? But what do you say? What do you do?
2: I think this is a central theme that all of us have come to in our journey, which is the most important thing we need to communicate in our families is an identity in Christ. You know, as an adoptive mom, I was very focused on, am I doing enough to make sure my children feel their cultural identity, the identity of their birth family, letting them feel that connection, making sure they felt connected to our family, to their new family. But ultimately, Jim, at the end of the day, we've all come to realize it's that identity in Christ that is the central healing issue. And that's why all three of us, I think, are so focused in our respective ministries on this idea of healing. We've all gone through therapy. We've all read books. We've all listened to wonderful Focus on the Family materials and podcasts and all the fantastic things that you all provide. But in the end, it's being with Jesus, rooting our identity in Him, that is the most significant. And that's where the healing ultimately comes. That's the moment of healing.
1: Would you say that that can be like a progressive kind of thing? I mean, where you're getting healthier day by day.
2: Yes.
1: And then other people might have that experience where it just hits them, where it's a monumental moment. Is that a fair description?
2: Yes.
0: Could I bring in a monumental moment?
1: Sure.
0: That I had. And I was in the context of a Christian family. But when I was about 9, it was Easter, and we were in a little town, and we all went to the football field, and we had a Easter sunrise service. And I just asked my parents, would it be all right if I just walked home? Well, this was 1950, and it was safe to walk 3 blocks for a little child. And so they said, sure, honey, we'll, you know, oatmeal will be ready when you get back. And I was walking along, and all of a sudden, superimposed on the neighborhood scene was this picture of Jesus on the cross. And he looked at me with tears in his eyes and just said, I did this for you, and I love you so much. And I just had this overwhelming sense of belonging to him, and that he knew right where I was in my little neighborhood. And it just began to let me know that not only did I think that I was learning to know him, but that he already knew me. And the whole thing of being taught that he knew me from the foundation of the world just hit. And it's like it was a life-changing moment. And I felt received. I felt understood. I felt loved. I just felt like, Jesus, you're really there for me. And there's a lot I don't understand. There's a lot I struggle with. But you're there for me. And that was a turning point in my life.
1: Yeah, that is beautifully said. I think that's it. You know, the scripture says that he's a father to the fatherless.
0: That's right.
1: There's something about the Lord's heart for people in that spot.
0: Yeah, there really is.
1: You know, the parents and the children. I mean, Lisa, I'm thinking of you. And, you know, just that teenager who's pregnant and scared. What do I do? Now I'm getting shipped off to a foster family to hide my thing, my sin. I mean, just powerful. But the Lord's in it all.
2: He is. And he wants to heal our hearts.
1: Absolutely.
2: And that's what's so central. I wore this necklace today. I had a similar experience. I was at my lowest point as an adoptive mom, and because of the brokenness and challenges with my children, and I found myself in a very dark, low place spiritually. And then one day I actually was in a very dark, low place physically. I was swimming under the water, and I was deep in the water. And in that moment, I just cried out to God. I said, Lord, you have to heal me. I cannot continue to live with my heart this broken. Either take me now, take me home with you, or heal me. And when the Lord was speaking through Ezekiel, he said, I will take your heart of stone and I will give you a heart of flesh. And in that moment, I felt the Lord reach toward me and heal my heart. And as I came up out of the water, I knew I was starting on a healing journey. So I had that moment, like you described, Jim, where, and like Betsy and Lisa have both described, that were the turning point. And when I came up out of the water, I encountered this lady who was selling these necklaces that she makes. And this is a stone heart, and it's covered with the tree of life. And there's no way that I could not believe that that was a wink from God. That he had taken my stone heart, but he was putting the tree of life over it, and that our family could thrive in the future.
1: Boy, that's beautiful.
2: And that we could bring fruit.
1: Yeah.
2: And so I was so excited when you said a key moment, because I still needed a lot of support. I still went through a lot of counseling. There was a lot that still needed to heal. But that was the moment where I realized helping people heal needs to be the central message of what we do.
1: Well, that is so good. And unfortunately, we got to land here. But let's come back next time, continue the discussion, and learn more about loving these kids, loving these moms, and really doing what we need to do to be the body of Christ. Can we do that?
3: Yes.
1: All right, let's do it. This has been such a moving conversation, and I hope you've been encouraged today and that you feel empowered to pursue the healing that Christ offers for your entire family. As I mentioned earlier, we help foster and adoptive families thrive in Christ through Wait No More. It's a wonderful program. John will tell you where to find that link in a minute. And I also want to recommend that you get a copy of the book, Healing for Every Heart in Adoption. 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
2: 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I don't know how you know, what song to play, but it just somehow it worked today, and I just wanted to let you know.
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1: Hey, this is Randy James from Hopeful. 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
3: Do you ever wish that you could connect with someone you knew way back when? Well, Joanne and Bill were actually high school sweethearts back in their hometown. They met on the school bus and they went to prom together, but they broke up when Joanne, who's 2 years older, went off to college. Now, Bill is 90 and Joanne is 92, and Joanne's daughter looked Bill up and Joanne got brave. She reached out, sent him a letter, and said, you know, it'd be kind of fun to reconnect and reminisce. Well, he called her, and long story short, they fell in love all over again.
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0: They say do something today that your future self will thank you for. Hey, welcome to Keep the Faith. I'm Keith Stevens, and I think spending some time here today just might put a smile on your face and some hope in your heart.
1: Yeah, and I'm Jonna Cruz. Encouragement can spread from one person to another easily, like when someone unexpectedly pays for your order in the drive-thru. It can also come from a hope-filled story or song, maybe one of these.

0: It is us saying to God, please take over control and put me in a place that is fully in your control, but it's fully out of my control because I don't know what you're going to do.
1: And she said, I just can't tell you. I feel like you've taken 50 pounds off my shoulders. Now, I didn't take the weight off her shoulders. The truth of who God is took that weight off her shoulders.
2: You could use a little more joy in your life. We have an encouraging story to help you find it, even in the most difficult times. That's next on Keep the Faith.

0: 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Keep the faith.
1: I've never seen a morning the sun forgot to rise. In every single detail, you're faithful every time.

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1: Hi, I'm Donna Cruz. Happiness and grief are opposites. Or are they? Lisa Harper has been encouraging women to be happy through her speaking and books like The Sacrament of Happy.
2: And I was teaching on how happiness and sadness are not mutually exclusive. And we usually think that. We usually think, well, I can't be happy and grieve the loss of my marriage at the same time. And what they're actually saying is, I can't be ha-ha happy. I'm like, well, no, you can't be, but that's not true happiness. True happiness is the firm belief, the bedrock belief that God is good and He does good, regardless of what our circumstances are. Well, anyway, this older woman was talking to me and she said, I just have not felt like I was happy, that I had joy in years. And she said, I just can't tell you. I feel like you've taken 50 pounds off my shoulders. Now, I didn't take the weight off her shoulders. The truth of who God is took that weight off her shoulders. But it was really wonderful to see this woman who basically thought the rest of my life, she'd kind of given up on feeling happy, feeling joyful. And you just saw the lights click on of, oh my goodness, it's not too late. And it's never too late. It is absolutely never too late for us to be liberated and free and to feel joy.
3: Lately I've been reeling, watching the nightly news. Don't seem to find the rhythm, just wanna sing the blues. Feels like a song that never

0: 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But we're so accidental about friendships. Well, I saw him on the lawn, I saw him at a soccer game, met him in a movie. Well, don't be that way. Be intentional.
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7: 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Oh.

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1: I'm Keith Stevens. You don't always get to choose your circumstances, but how you react is a choice. Just ask Kevin Atlas. Kevin is a champion overcomer who inspires people all over the world through his speaking and writing. In fact, he has a new book called Get in the Game. Kevin is the first person to play Division I college basketball with only one full arm. But that's not the only challenge he's had to overcome.
2: Growing up, rough childhood, parents divorced when I was four. And to make matters worse, in seventh grade, my father was diagnosed with cancer. I realized he worked all the time, so how I processed it was, I wanted to save every penny in the world for him so he could come home and rest and get better. And what I mean by that, if I was in a grocery store, there's a quarter on the ground, I was going to die for it. If an old lady was walking by, I would dive right for that quarter. It was mine. And I, you know, started car washes and lemonade stands as a kid, and Dad found all my money. And he thought I stole it. It was over $240. And he asked me where I got it, and I explained to him about saving it for him so he could come home and get better. You know, it affected him pretty deeply. He went home and put in his 2 weeks notice at work, quit his job, started chemo, and I thought I succeeded. How I saw that as a fourth grader. All of a sudden, I didn't go to daycare. He came home, we went fishing, camping, hiking, Disneyland, and I got to know him. But unfortunately, you know, when I was in the fifth grade, he didn't beat his fight with cancer. And he passed away in the living room of my house with hospice there. As a 10-year-old kid, I watched my dad take his last breath, and honestly, the worst part is I blame myself. I didn't raise money fast enough, but that's who I was. I was broken.
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1: I'm Donna Cruz. As a boy, Kevin Atlas lost his dad to cancer. But through the pain, Kevin would learn about the power of a dad's words and find the strength to heal.
2: Father passed away. He had a goodbye video at his wake. And so here I'm a 10-year-old kid at an open casket funeral, confused. You know, my mind is going 100 different directions. My father just passed away. And then here he comes on a TV screen, telling everybody how much he loved them in general. Then he went to my brother,

0: By the completion of this film, Frank Martin sat me down one-on-one to watch the film. My father walks on the screen, but somehow Franklin got the video. The worst feeling you could ever imagine. I was broken. I stood up. Dad was the one thing you do not tread on with me. He's my father. And he's like, watch the whole thing, watch the whole thing. And there my dad goes, call me a clown. But he broke up that video. And watching the documentary for the first time for me, almost prophetic, my dad called the rest of my life how it unfolded. He said how much he loved me, how much he cared for me. I never watched the rest of that video, what my father said. And for me watching it, patched up so much hurt. I just wanted to make my dad proud. And I did.
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2: I'm Donna Cruz. What if you could make a difference for others in ways you never thought possible, in ways you've only read about? Bruce Wilkinson says you can. He's the New York Times best-selling author of books like The Prayer of Jabez, The Dream Giver, and You Were Born for This, Seven Keys of Life Predictable Miracles. And it starts with understanding that it's not about you.
3: Those miracles that happened, they were for somebody else that needed God to intervene for them. And what has happened is we have lost track of the idea that we're here for other people. When God hears a person really begging for him to come through, most of the time in the Bible and since the Bible, God has to use a human being to deliver that miracle to the person. God rarely intervenes by himself. Once you realize that he wants to partner with people, it changes your life. You become a preferred delivery agent for God. I was talking to one of my sisters. She said to me, Bruce, for a person to actually ask God to use them to deliver a miracle is scary. This would change my life. And I said, you know, it is scary because it is us saying to God, please take over control and put me in a place that is fully in your control, but it's fully out of my control because I don't know what you're going to do.

Truthfully, my kids don't care who does the laundry, but they do care who's at their baseball game. They might not even care who cooked their dinner, but they do care who sat at the dinner table with them. Whatever you do, you're doing enough. And you're doing the best that you can with the circumstances that you have. And it's a good role model for my children because sometimes they just have to do the best they can too. And the rest is

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1: There's a whole 10 years of my entire life where I was dealing with vision issues, and no doctor or no person, not any medical professional, could figure out why, even the specialist. And so it was a lot of time of not knowing what was going on and not knowing why. And there was even some people in my life that didn't believe that I was telling the truth. I don't know that my faith in God would be as strong as it is, because I have to wake up every morning and pray for safety and pray that God will get me through it, because I can drive, and I know that's scary, legally blind people driving. But I'm legal to drive. That verse, I can do all things through Christ that strengthens me, is what brought me through what seemed like endless sorrow.

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0: 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Man, that's awesome. 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Yeah. 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Wow. Well, thank you for your amazing work and your commitment to these children.
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1: 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Found this article, How to Tell Somebody is Smarter Than They Let On. And it's really interesting. I'll share it with you. 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We'll talk about it coming up.

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2: Good morning. Thanks for hanging out with us. It is 6:26.
3: So maybe you'll think this is interesting. I sure do. I saw this thing. It's like how to tell if someone is smarter than they let on. Dead giveaways that they're smarter than they let on.
2: Okay.
3: And it's stuff like this. They gather information before making a judgment.
2: Mm-hmm.
3: They're comfortable and confident enough to admit when they don't know something.
2: Okay.
3: When they can understand someone else's opposing view, even if they disagree with it.
2: All right.
3: Without getting angry about it. These aren't about intelligence.
2: Mm-hmm.
3: People continue to confuse. They don't have a place to put wisdom.
2: Yeah, that's what I was going to say. Why does that mean that they're smarter than they let on?
3: Right. It doesn't make any sense.
2: Right.
3: But we're adding things that aren't really about raw intelligence. Mm-hmm. You can ask for wisdom.
2: Yeah.
3: The Lord is really faithful about this. But those are all things about wisdom.
2: Yes, they are.
3: But our larger culture doesn't discuss wisdom. So they're just like, well, they're just smarts. That's the only way we can think about it.
2: Yeah.
3: But that's not what we're talking about.
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3: Hey, I'm Brant, and her name is Sherry.
2: Hello.
3: She's a friend of mine whom we were just praying for because of a surgery she just went through.
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1: Good morning, friends. It is 6:37.
2: Have ideas. That's what I do. I have ideas.
1: Yeah, okay.
2: I throw them out there. I let people execute them. I'm not good at executing.
1: Okay.
2: Good at the ideas.
1: Yeah. You're all right. An idea machine.
2: I'm going to solve some problems right now.
1: Oh.
2: NFL, right?
1: Uh-huh.
2: There's 11 minutes of play. 75 minutes of the show itself is just showing people walking around on the sidelines or huddling up.
1: Sure.
2: 75 minutes. We don't need to see the coaches again look at the clipboard. During those times, break away for quick teaching things.
1: Teaching what?
2: Stuff we need, like civics for starters would be great. Wouldn't it?
1: Economics.
2: Right? Economics would be great.
1: How to do your taxes.
2: A little history. Maybe some ethics. Philosophy. We want to do Latin. That's great. But like just like we'd have 75 minutes and then back to the action and then we learn.
1: It's hard to argue that we don't need it.
2: Yeah, don't tell me I need my
1: No.
2: I want to see more clipboard time.
1: No, it's needed.
2: No, you don't. We need this.

0: 101.5.
1: So I keep thinking about this and what a big deal it is. We have got to get rid of contempt in our minds. That's where it starts. That's where everything starts. That's where all of it starts. All the stuff starts with contempt. And if we don't take it on ourselves, Jesus is telling the Pharisees, for instance, clean the inside of the cup. That's where it begins. You can clean the outside where you look good to other people, but the contempt cannot stay here. I have to watch it. I have to guard against it.
2: Yeah, guard.
1: There are thoughts that'll pop into your head about people that subtract from their value. They're all image bearers. All of them. God wants them all. But if I subtract value from them in my head, even, that's where it starts. And Jesus, he puts contempt on track with murder. He knows. He knows where this goes. And even before it goes, we're not entitled to this. So it's just, I just think this is a huge issue.

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1: Good morning, friends. Your time is 6:53.
2: No. No, we cannot. No.
1: What?
2: We can't. Did you see what they're making for Christmas this year?
1: No.
2: They're making... This is so... I can't even say it.
1: Okay. Just
2: take
1: your time.
2: Sherry, they're making... They're making candy canes with mac and cheese flavor.
1: Ugh.
2: I know. And I don't know how to stop them. I don't know. I guess they think just because they...
1: I love mac and cheese. I like candy canes.
2: But there's things... There's lines that can't... shouldn't be crossed just scientifically. You have to ask why. And
1: why
2: then not
1: this?
2: Just why not. Like, yeah. Why? And then stop it. And
1: that
2: we have to stop.
1: Is a fantastic point.
2: I have to stop them.
1: Let's stop asking why not.
2: I'm going to stop them.
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1: Hey there, my name is Brant. 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If you're new to the show, it's pretty unique. 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
2: And that could be like that kind of all within an hour.
1: 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But that's just who we are. 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
1: Hello there. 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
2: So we're told not to be anxious and not to worry. And I love that. Another thing I love about it, though, when in the Bible, when it's telling us this, it's not saying don't worry because your worries are dumb. Your worries are silly. They don't matter. That's not why. What we're told to do is give our worries to God, cast our cares on Him. We're told what to do with them. We're not told they don't matter. We're told how to handle them. And that's incredibly good news.
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5: You know what's weird? 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I'm not judging this. I've done this, but I've learned if you're getting a mortgage, something that important, talk to people you trust, ask questions,

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1: Good morning, friends. The time, 7:36.
0: That's a real thing. Young guys are shaving their eyelashes off.
2: Their eyelashes? I thought you were going to say eyebrows.
0: No, lashes. This is important.
2: Oh, guys. Oh, no.
0: Because they think it makes them look more masculine.
2: Oh, no. Don't do that.
0: Don't do that.
2: Don't do that.
0: Your lashes are important.
2: Yeah.
0: They keep debris from getting onto your eyes.
2: This is turning into a PSA.
0: Yeah. Sometimes you just got to throw up a warning flag. Go, look, I don't want to be the old right. guy that's like, yeah. hey, don't do that.
2: Right, but guys, please don't.
0: Keep your lashes.

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2: This captures something important. I think a driver in Wisconsin moved a road closure sign out of the way and then drove directly into fresh concrete.
3: Right.
2: It just captures something about
3: human nature.
2: Yeah.
3: Yeah.
2: And where we are in general.
3: It's just like,
2: I'm going to ignore the wisdom
3: of this sign
2: that's between me and what I want to do.
3: Yes. And I'm going to move it.
2: And I'm going to plow right into
3: that. Yes. Yeah.
2: That's just how that is. It's human nature. Wisdom is such a good thing. It makes life better.
3: It does.
2: That's the thing. It sounds boring. Who wants wisdom? But yeah, now you're stuck in concrete. So would it have been better to listen or not?

0: 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We are uplifting Star 101.5.
1: Good morning. It's 7:55.
2: Oh, we have to break in here because animal news. It's about a bear in Colorado that is in trouble because he was in it. Well, he shouldn't be. He was in a Toyota SUV, okay?
1: And that's not okay.
2: He got trapped inside.
1: Right.
2: He honked the horn nonstop after he was in there. Now, he did destroy the interior.
1: Of course, because he's
2: But the whole time he was honking the horn.
1: Did he mean to honk the horn, or is he just so massive that his body was honking the horn just because he's not supposed to be in a CRV?
2: I don't know what he meant, but I do know this. I do know this.
1: Yes.
2: Like, they're blaming him for totaling the car because he destroyed the interior, but he's honking the whole time.
1: Right.
2: I think he's saying, help me. I don't want to be doing this. It's like a cry for, like, please intervene.
1: Okay.
2: I'm going to destroy the interior, but I want you to stop me.
1: I want help.
2: Right.
1: And we didn't.
2: We didn't. And then we
1: blamed
2: him for it. Right.
1: Sure.
2: He's the one that was honking.
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1: Hey, what's up? My name is Brant. There's a lot going on, obviously, in terms of politics and stuff. I want to let you know, this is not where you come for your political news during our show.
2: Mm-hmm.
1: You already know that, if you've been listening for a while. The reason is, you can get that everywhere else. It's not that it's not important.
2: And my goodness, it's everywhere.
1: Everywhere.
2: Yeah.
1: Can't avoid it.
2: Mm-hmm.
1: Except here, we want to talk about a different kind of kingdom. And it's more lasting. I feel like that kingdom should have a voice, too. The great thing is, talking about this one really helps with the anxiety from the other one.
2: Good point.
1: So that's why we're here.

0: This is Uplifting Star 101.5.
1: Good morning. It's 8:22.
2: We do this thing called Brant's Three Things. Hopefully it's helpful to you. I always lose the fanfare, though, right when I need it.
1: I just think that maybe ahead of time, before we go on the air.
2: Hey, I found it! Sweet! All right, good.
1: Right in the nick of time.
2: It's fine. I didn't need to plan ahead, as it turns out.
1: Okay.
2: All right, three things today. I hope this is helpful to you. This is personal, but I'm being honest. Three things my belief in Jesus gives me.
1: Hmm.
2: And again, it's just me talking here. You can be like, yeah, me too, if you want. But in case you're somebody, too, who's not familiar with what it means to be a Jesus follower or totally understand, I got to tell you, just being honest, here's one big one. And I'll keep this short, as always. But believe it or not, I'm seriously not afraid of death. Mm. I'm not. And I wouldn't say that if it was a sales job. I promise you, like, it's not what we do.
1: Mm-hmm.
2: I would tell you, hey, I'm still struggling with this fear of death thing. I attribute that entirely to the fact that I believe in Jesus.
1: Mm-hmm.
2: And I believe he conquered death, and death isn't the last word. So I'm not worried about it. I'm not thinking ahead with doom.
1: Mm-hmm.
2: I think my eternal life with God has already started.
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1: Thanks so much for joining us. It is 8:33.
2: Brand's three things. I hope this is helpful. And hopefully it sounds like it's about me, but hopefully you understand it's not. Mm-hmm. But three things my belief in Jesus gives me, and just being honest, as much as I have my struggles, there are some wonderful things about putting your faith in God's goodness. Here's the second thing. I talked about not fearing death, which is true. The second thing is, I honestly think my identity isn't fragile.
1: What do you mean?
2: Well, it's like as a guy, but women will do this too, but like you can invest everything into your career, for instance.
1: Uh-huh. And that becomes your identity.
2: Yeah, or what you look like, or whatever your talent is, mm-hmm. or whatever. And then when that thing dissipates, like your looks start to go, or mm-hmm. maybe you suffer a career setback, then mm-hmm. it's like, well, who am I? You're crushed. Mm-hmm. I honestly don't think I would be mm-hmm. crushed. I think if my career tanks, mm-hmm. and there are a lot of people hoping it does. Wondering why it's not. We don't understand why it hasn't. But there he is. Like,
1: again.
2: But even does, I feel like, no, I know who I am. Mm. And my identity is with him. Like, I know he's the king of everything. He's the creator. He loves me. Like, bam, that's who I am.

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2: And Brand's three things. Hopefully this is helpful to you. It gives you something to think about or appreciate or something in your own life. Or if you're looking for something, maybe this would be helpful. Three things my belief in Jesus has given me. Just picking three things. Here's the third thing. As much as I have struggled with depression and like this bitter tendency to just rake myself over the coals in my head, I have a deep satisfaction in life. I don't think would be there. I'm very sure would not be there were it not for God's presence in my life. I don't think it would be there. I would be very existential and very dark. Mm-hmm. And this thing in the Bible is described as joy, like this persistent sense of well-being that's there even when I feel depressed. I'm telling you, that may sound crazy to you, like you can't possibly be both things. No, because I can look at it and go, yeah, I feel this way, but God's still good. And look at that beautiful sky. And everything he created is good. Like there's this sense of well-being that's still there no matter what.

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2: This is a feature a lot of younger guys especially want me to do. I do social tips. I explain how to become cool.
1: Yeah.
2: Socially adept.
1: Like you?
2: Yeah.
1: Oh, okay.
2: Yes. So we'll do a little role play. I'll have Sherry do this. You're always nice to do this.
1: Sure. Well,
2: I want you guys, as you're listening, we're like at a work function. It's like a luncheon or something.
1: Sure, yes.
2: We don't know each other, right? So I'll show you how to bring something to the conversation, all right? And so we'll be like mixing.
1: Yes, you
2: there's
1: and
2: like,
1: I.
2: There's okay. like a table up front. Like
1: sure.
2: Baby carrots, pickles, right. stuff like
1: yeah,
2: that.
1: Yeah, too. Yeah. Okay. Right. How does this start? You? Am I approaching you? Or are you approaching me? How are we starting this?
2: I'll approach you. Watch this, guys.
1: What? Okay, go ahead. We don't even have this.
2: Hey, lady. My stomach has a vast network of neurons. Excuse me.
1: Brant, you cannot tell young men to walk up to a lady and say, hey, lady, my stomach.
2: What kind of social skills are those?
1: Hey, lady, my stomach?
2: My stomach, I wasn't finished.
1: That's enough. It's so much. It's too much.
2: My stomach has a vast network of neurons. That's right. The walls of my entire digestive tract, including the stomach, contain over 100 million nerve cells.
1: You're doing this.
2: So do yours, ma'am.
1: What?
2: They do. That's good, too. It means you're healthy.
1: Such a way to have security called on you.
2: It's a tough world out here, guys. It really is.
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0: 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We are Brant and Sherry.
1: We're really happy you're here.
0: So this is a great question. Think about this. Honestly, answer it to yourself if you like. What are you waiting to be resolved before you allow yourself to be at peace? What are you waiting for to be resolved before you allow yourself to be at peace?
1: Wow.
0: Yeah, I think it's a really good one. And I love that Jesus isn't telling us there's no such thing as trouble, or that we're not going to have any trouble, or he's telling us wait until everything's resolved. It's like his peace is in the midst of it. It's in the process of it. It's not absent trouble at all. His peace comes regardless of the circumstances, and I'm very thankful for that.

0: Alabama.
1: Do you ever wish that you could connect with someone you knew way back when? Well, Joanne and Bill were actually high school sweethearts back in their hometown. They met on the school bus and they went to prom together, but they broke up when Joanne, who's 2 years older, went off to college. Now, Bill is 90 and Joanne is 92, and Joanne's daughter looked Bill up and Joanne got brave. She reached out, sent him a letter, and said, you know, it'd be kind of fun to reconnect and reminisce. Well, he called her, and long story short, they fell in love all over again.
2: Yay!
1: They hadn't seen each other in over 77 years.
3: Neither one of us looked the same after 70 years, but once we got over that little bit of a shock, the personalities and the way we feel about each other just came right back.
1: I just love this. Joanne never got rid of her silver bracelet with green gems that Bill had given her so many years ago. And now she's wearing it again after 77 years of being in her jewelry box. Now they love going on walks together, and people think that they're such a cute couple that strangers will pick up their tab at a restaurant. And that's what I call the best news ever.
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0: This is amazing. This stopped me in my tracks when I saw this.
1: Okay.
0: The show, there's a show called The Voice.
1: Yes.
0: They're celebrating their 30th season.
1: Wow. I hadn't realized they've been on that long.
0: Yeah.
1: It's so not it's 30 years.
0: Big celebration, yeah. But still, 30. Yeah.
1: That's a lot.
0: I haven't seen a single episode. I haven't seen one single minute of that show. I want to celebrate.
1: I'm surprised by that. I celebrate that. Not one single minute.
0: Yeah, and I don't have
1: not like a clip.
0: I got nothing against it.
1: Really?
0: Nothing against it.
1: 30 seasons, and Grant Hansen has
0: successfully avoided this.
1: You think you're going to take it to the house?
0: I think I am. I'm going to go all the way to the house.

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1: Then I've noticed from sports, and maybe I'm overthinking this a little bit, but maybe you've noticed this too. If you're into sports, you read sports comment threads. Everybody's terrible.
2: What do you mean?
1: Everybody on your own team's terrible.
2: Okay.
1: If they've just lost,
2: yeah.
1: Everybody.
2: Mm-hmm.
1: Even if they've won, but they're having a bad season, everybody's terrible.
2: Mm-hmm.
1: The only time they're not terrible is if they win the championship.
2: That's true, yeah.
1: For a while, they're not terrible.
2: Mm-hmm. And a very brief, that window's very brief.
1: But the it's really hateful towards your own guys.
2: Yeah, that's true.
1: And I think what's going on, I was talking about this with my friend Tyler, because he's a big soccer fan and football fan and stuff. Like, I think what's happening, if you don't have a transcendent view of the world, like where you find your identity in God, then you'll actually identify with your team sometimes. It's like, it becomes the most important part. It's just part of your self-esteem.
2: Yeah.
1: So when they don't win, it hurts your identity.
2: Yeah, you.
1: Yes.
2: Yes.
1: So that's what causes a lot of this to be, like, where's that energy coming from? Mm-hmm. It's because this is all I got going on.
2: Yeah.
1: And I think it's pretty sad.

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1: Thanks for making us feel welcome, Denver.
0: Hopefully, this is what we hope anyway. We are a voice of relief in your world. If you listen to the station for long,
1: yeah,
0: it's a relief. You listen to our show, that's what we're trying to do. Like, literally, bring relief to you. There's a peace that's supposed to rule in our hearts. That's actually biblical language. Like, it rules. But the peace of Christ that comes from Him rules in our hearts. The great thing is, when Jesus tells us, like, that we can have peace, He's not saying it comes after you figure everything out. Like, if you're overwhelmed with news and you're overwhelmed with information and all this stuff, like, I gotta figure all this out. No, you don't. His peace isn't determined by us figuring everything out. His peace is from Him. It's His gift. It's something He wants to give us. We have to actually just go to Him, though. If we don't go to Him, it's not going to happen.
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2: Ain't nothing gonna slow you down. That's right. It's your positive thought this morning. You know, your faith can move mountains. So that means nothing can stop you. Okay? Just trust that God is on your side and you can do the impossible.

25 years later, and we're still celebrating the amazing things that people were able to do during 9/11. 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
2: It is incredibly hard to believe that it has been 25 years since the September 11th attacks. And what's really wild is that we are still learning new things about what happened during that time. You might have already known this, but I'm just learning for the first time that there was this thing called Operation Chefs with Spirit. And it was spearheaded by this New York City chef, Don Pintabona. He saw the devastation. He saw the destruction, and he was like, what can I do? So he owned a restaurant and he thought, I'm going to cook for the relief workers.

I love the smart TV app for Star because I play it when we have parties or people are coming over for dinner. And it just creates such a great atmosphere. Plus, people can actually see what songs we're playing. So if they like that song, they look and they see, oh, look, it's this guy, Phil Wickham. Who's that? And they'll Google him or, oh, wow, Brandon Lake. Who's that guy? You know, I love it. So if you have Roku or Fire Stick, just look for the app. It's free. And I think you're going to love it. Just look for Star 101.5.

Some people might call it useless information, and I would call those people wrong. I'll share something really interesting coming up in just a few minutes here on Uplifting Star. Lord, I'm just-

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2: You know, some people might call this useless information, and those people would be wrong, because I think this is super interesting. Have you ever wondered why some streets are called drive or lane or boulevard? Apparently, it's not just whatever you want to call it. I learned that a court is a dead end. I mean, we kind of knew that. I think that one was a given. But a boulevard, that is a wide landscaped road. A drive is a scenic or long winding road. A lane is a narrow street. A way is a small side street connected to a larger road. And what's really interesting, depending on the city that you're in, street can mean east to west, and avenue could mean north to south or the opposite. So that one is based on where you live. But I thought that was really interesting. And now you can share that at the next dinner party you have. I think it'll really be a fun topic.
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1: You don't have to understand it. You just have to trust it. It's your positive thought this morning. Today, let the peace of God guard your heart and mind. It surpasses all understanding. 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
1: Hey, this is Micah Tyler. I want to be perfect. I look around at the people next to me. I look on social media and over again, I see this perfect picture of someone's life. And I think to myself, God, when other people are brave, all I see is fear in my life. And then I remember that it's God's perfect love that casts out that fear. I feel like every time that I make a turn, it is heading down another broken road when I remember that God has a perfect plan for my life. See, at the end of the day, when we throw up our hands and we confess the places that we fall short, that's when God's perfect love shows up and loves us perfectly.

perfectly. How often should you really be cleaning that? Oh, it might surprise you. It's coming up in just a few minutes here on Uplifting Star. 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
2: This is really going to rattle some of you, and the rest of you are going to feel really validated. So let me know at the end which side you're on. I was just reading this article about how often we should be cleaning and sanitizing our daily things. And as a bit of a germaphobe, I felt validated because your phone, you should be disinfecting that, cleaning that every single day, according to science, okay? That thing is gross. Your water bottle, just because it has water in it doesn't mean it's clean. You need to clean it every day because of biofilm. I know, it's gross. Don't Google it. Bed sheets, that's a weekly thing. Your computer mouse, that's a weekly thing. Toilet, weekly. Bathtub, weekly. This one, though, I didn't think about, and now I'm really grossed out. For the sink, I have a sponge that's on a wand. You fill the wand with the soap, so I don't touch it. I don't really think about it too often. I change it maybe every couple of weeks when it looks like it's getting a little ratty. You're supposed to be changing your sponge every couple of days. My life is about to get really expensive. Gonna have to take out a sponge budget.
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0: meet this man, and I got to witness with him. He was a proclaimed Muslim. By the end of it, I asked him, I said, are you okay? You seem like you're in your emotions. And he said, I feel something. And I got to watch the Holy Spirit work in the seed planet that day. And I just pray he gets saved, and I pray he's listening to the same radio station I'm listening to.
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Prayer changes things. It's simple and it's true. And if you're going through something, you need some extra support, we would love to pray for you and with you here at Star. 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

It's a great way to raise money for local children's hospitals, and it's really cute. It's coming up next on Middays with Kristen James here on Uplifting Star.

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2: It's like every day. 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It's like, it's still too much. It's too much football. So if you've been watching as much football as I've been watching, you might have noticed the Buffalo Bills. Josh Allen, he was wearing this really pretty baseball cap and it had a bunch of different colors on it and some fun artwork. And so I dug a little bit. And Josh Allen has this campaign, this fundraiser called Patricia Allen Fund. It's named in memory of his grandma. And it helps support medical technology and staff training at the Children's Hospital in Buffalo. And so what he does is he has kids at the Children's Hospital design baseball caps, and then the proceeds from it go to the hospital. So this one was designed by an 8-year-old named Jack, and it was really, really cute. You should check it out. There's a lot of fun kids designing these baseball caps, and they're really cute. I love this idea. If you have one, please post it in our Facebook group. It's the DJ Hang On Facebook.
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So what can we do to stop it? 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
2: I'm definitely guilty of doing this, but I try to be very mindful of it. And now it has a name. Have you heard of fubbing? It's phone snubbing. So it's when you grab your phone while somebody's talking because you're like not interested or you're unstimulated. So therapists are saying that it's because we get a dopamine hit when we open up our phone and we're scrolling. And so your brain is like, you know, it would be really great right now in this really boring conversation. Scrolling. It's very rude. And I've noticed that I do it when my husband's talking about all his work stuff. So. It's the IT things. It's just I'm trying really hard to be interested in it. Anyway, I've noticed that I'm doing it. So I put my phone down or I'll put it far away from me so that I'm less tempted to turn my phone over and look at it. And that's been really helpful. So if you find yourself at the dinner table or you see your kids doing it when you guys are having family time, just put everybody's phones somewhere far away so you can't reach them. And I bet if we just, you know, engage with each other, we'll get that dopamine hit anyway.
3: When you need an escape, a place to de-stress, you'll always find something positive and uplifting here.
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All these years later, and we are still discovering new things. Something really cool just happened upon us, and it's coming up next on Midday with Kristen James here on Uplifting Star.

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2: Isn't it wild that we have been in this world for so long and our technology is so good, and yet we are still discovering new things every single day? The first new cat species in over 100 years was recently discovered, and actually it happened by accident. So there was a man in Bolivia, and he saw this little kitty on the side of the road, and he took the little kitty in, and he's raising this tiny little cat. And then, you know, after about a year, he's like, this cat is wild. I don't think this is a house cat. So he brought it into a sanctuary, and scientists have been studying it, and they're like, this is a brand new species of some kind of leopard kitten. It's actually smaller than a house cat, and it's got spots like a leopard, and its face is so cute. So cute. It's got the M, like a tabby, on the top of its head, but fangs like a wild cat. So they're saying it's some kind of tiger. It's really cute, but also the jury is still out on whether it answers to pss, pss, pss, pss, pss.
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1: You need to hear this morning. It's your positive thought. You woke up this morning with breath in your lungs. That means that God's not done with you. There is still good purpose for your life.

Your day is about to get a whole lot brighter. Hey, I'm Kristen James. And coming up next, Chad Mitchell is going to share the best news ever here on Uplifting Star. Lord, I'm

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3: Do you ever wish that you could connect with someone you knew way back when? Well, Joanne and Bill were actually high school sweethearts back in their hometown. They met on the school bus and they went to prom together, but they broke up when Joanne, who's 2 years older, went off to college. Now, Bill is 90 and Joanne is 92, and Joanne's daughter looked Bill up and Joanne got brave. She reached out, sent him a letter, and said, you know, it'd be kind of fun to reconnect and reminisce. Well, he called her, and long story short, they fell in love all over again.
4: Yay!
3: They hadn't seen each other in over 77 years.
5: Neither one of us looked the same after 70 years, but once we got over that little bit of a shock, the personalities and the way we feel about each other just came right back.
3: I just love this. Joanne never got rid of her silver bracelet with green gems that Bill had given her so many years ago. And now she's wearing it again after 77 years of being in her jewelry box. Now they love going on walks together, and people think that they're such a cute couple that strangers will pick up their tab at a restaurant. And that's what I call the best news ever.
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6: About a month before my father died, he said to me, I can't imagine what it's going to be like when you meet God for the first time. And I said, Dad, there's a song about that. 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
2: You've been putting a lot of energy into fighting this battle, but I've got some news for you. This battle might not need more of your energy. It might just need more of your prayer. Sometimes we can exhaust ourselves trying to control what only God can handle. 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He's just asked you to give it over to Him. Sometimes it is our battle to fight, but this one might not be yours. So instead of putting another ounce of energy into it, how about you take some time, you pray, you ask God to handle it. 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And you know He already has the victory.
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1: Hey, this is Randy James from Hopeful. We wrote Everything Is Better as a reminder that no matter what you're walking through, the storms, the chaos, the struggles, there's real hope because of Jesus. This song is a picture of what life looks like.

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2: 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Well, with all those questions in mind, I have a little hope for you inside of One Truth. Don't miss it. It's next.

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2: This is about to get your attention. Listen to this. Sometimes what didn't work out for you really did work out for you. I'm going to say that again. Sometimes what didn't work out for you really did work out for you. 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

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Hey, it's Chad. 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
3: I don't know if you did this too when you were a kid. 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I'm talking about the best news ever next right here on Star. Don't miss it.

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3: I know I did this. Did you ever brag about your dad to your friends when you were a little kid, saying things like, "Well, my dad can do this. Well, my dad can do that." Well, check out this dad's bragging rights. Travis went to his son's football game the other day, and right after his son scored a touchdown, he looked over and saw a car veer into a pond. And without giving it a second thought, he ran over to that pond. He jumped into the water, but he couldn't get the car doors open. So get this. He broke the window with his bare hands. And he ended up rescuing three teenage girls who were chest high in water.
4: I was just happy that it ended the way it did and that the parents were able to give their daughters hugs at the end of the night and know that they were at home with them.
3: Isn't that awesome? He just sprinted over there like a superhero.
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2: Here's hoping this makes a positive impact on your day. 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

Some Josiah Queen on your Wednesday afternoon here at Colorado's Star 101.5. Hey, it's Chad. You know, the Rockies season hasn't been great over the last few years.

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2: She doesn't know it yet, but I'm going to try to get Tanya to sing today as we become fast friends. All right, let's pick up this line so she can hear us. Hey, Tanya, are you ready to become fast friends?
3: Yes, let's do it.
2: All right. Question number one for you, Tanya. Who's your favorite person in the world to FaceTime?
3: I probably would have to say, if I did, it would probably be my niece, Katrina, because she always has something funny to say and do.
2: Does she put the filters on her? So she has like a clown hat or something on?
3: Yes. And she's just so full of life and stories from school. She just scored the winning goal in our soccer team, too.
2: Katrina, congratulations to Katrina. That's really cool. All right. Question number two for you. When you get to travel, what's one thing that you always travel with?
3: Oh, wow. My first thing that came to mind was my Bible.
2: That's awesome.
3: Yes.
2: Are you a start the day, in the day? When do you get time with your Bible?
3: Yes, I like to try early in the morning when I make the coffee, bam, the Bible's there with me and my coffee.
2: Your mind is clear. I like it.
3: Yes.
2: All right. Do you have a favorite karaoke song? This is the last question I have for you.
3: Yes, I do. The Battle Belongs to You by Phil Wickham.
2: Now, do you need the lyrics like that on the screen, or do you know them in your head?
3: Oh, no. I'm all about lyrics, so I know them in my head. And I can even imagine the standing drummer right now in the music video.
2: Well, yep. Is it too much to have you sing a little of it?
3: Not at all.
2: Go ahead.
3: So when I fight on my knees with my hands lifted high. Oh, God, the battle belongs to you.
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2: 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What do you do when a prayer that really comes from your heart goes unanswered? 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Well, with all those questions in mind, I have a little hope for you inside of One Truth. Don't miss it. It's next.

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2: This is about to get your attention. Listen to this. Sometimes what didn't work out for you really did work out for you. I'm going to say that again. Sometimes what didn't work out for you really did work out for you. 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

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Hey, it's Chad. 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

That's Forrest Frank. I'm Chad. We're both keeping you company here on your Wednesday drive home at Colorado's Star 101.5. Hey, if you're heading to Coors Field to watch one of the remaining, just a few games left, remaining games in Major League Baseball in Denver this season. The Diamondbacks are in town. Important game for them as they are fighting for a wild card spot. Game starts tonight. First pitch, 6:40. You are

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1: It's the best news ever with Chad Mitchell. It's the best
2: news ever. I know I did this. Did you ever brag about your dad to your friends when you were a little kid, saying things like, well, my dad can do this, well, my dad can do that? Well, check out this dad's bragging rights. Travis went to his son's football game the other day, and right after his son scored a touchdown, he looked over and saw a car veer into a pond. And without giving it a second thought, he ran over to that pond, he jumped into the water, but he couldn't get the car doors open. So get this. He broke the window with his bare hands. And he ended up rescuing three teenage girls who were chest high in water.
3: I was just happy that it ended the way it did and that the parents were able to give their daughters hugs at the end of the night and know that they were at home with them.
2: Isn't that awesome? He just sprinted over there like a superhero. And that's what I call the best news ever.
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